That was Jonathan Groff as King George in the 2020 film version of the musical Hamilton. Lin-Manuel Miranda's hip-hop retelling of the Founding Fathers bridged theatre and mainstream pop culture, generating over $1 billion worldwide. A little under a decade before this nation was turning 200 years old, the musical 1776 started off the party on a musical note. Following its Broadway run, it was made into a film in 1972. It was noted for its sharp wit and characters that humanized the Founding Fathers, a revolutionary concept back then, if you'll pardon the pun. It essentially is the story of the signing of the Declaration of Independence with plenty of music and laughter along the way. Benjamin Franklin croons about the new country being like an egg. John and Abigail Adams argue about sewing pins and saltpeter. It's best not to think about that. Let's just hear some of the overture, shall we? Sherman Edwards wrote the score.

That was the Overture from 1776, composed by Sherman Edwards for the musical, which was made into a highly successful film, which remains a perennial favorite for 4th of July viewing. The fledgling United States grew as the Industrial Revolution entered the scene. From around 1790 to 1914, a transformative period shifting society from a primarily agrarian economy to an urbanized industrial economy changed just about every facet of life, and not always for the better. The Charlie Chaplin film Modern Times from 1936 takes a madcap look at the changes. His character, the little tramp, runs afoul of the assembly line, automatic feeding machines, and the law. The satirical slapstick comedy made generations of movie audiences laugh, and cringe a little too. Charlie Chaplin produced, scored, co-edited, wrote, directed, and starred in the film.

That was Lunchtime, Charlie in the Machine from Modern Times, the last of Charlie Chaplin's silent films from 1936. Chaplin used his trademark comedy style to depict how the average worker was, or wasn't, coping with the dramatic changes of the Industrial Revolution. At roughly the same time the Industrial Revolution was beginning, President Thomas Jefferson acquired the Louisiana Purchase from France, doubling the size of the young country. This spurred the American westward movement, sending thousands of pioneers into the Wild West. Towns cropped up along the route, and cowboys drove cattle to the booming depots. This is, more or less, the setting to the 1974 film Blazing Saddles. A thinly disguised laugh at the popular cowboy sheriffs, land grabs, corrupt politicians, and saloon singers. Mel Brooks wrote, directed, and starred in the film. His friend John Morris scored the picture. Here's Frankie Lane performing the signature song from the movie.

John Morris conducting his own music to Blazing Saddles, performed there by Frankie Lane. Blazing Saddles is more than a spoof of the American Westward movement. It is a raucous takedown of racism and all-purpose ignorance, and one of the most important satires ever made. I'm Edmund Stone, creator, host, and producer of The Score. Today, we're celebrating the nation's 250th birthday with a blaze of comedies. It's Laughs American Style. When carpenter James W. Marshall spotted shining flecks of gold in the American River at Sutter's Mill in 1848, it triggered a global phenomenon, drawing roughly 300,000 49ers to the region. Gold fever transformed the area, devastated native populations, and led to statehood for California. It also led to a spate of comedy films a century or so later, such as Paint Your Wagon. The Tale of Two Prospectors and The Woman Who Loved Them Both was a massive production that lost money but had a huge fan base. Lee Marvin and Clint Eastwood singing badly might have had something to do with that. Here's a sample of Marvin's gravelly style and some of the overture from the movie. The duo of Alan J. Lerner and Frederick Lowe wrote the lyrics and music.

a pack. I've never seen a sight that didn't look better looking back. I was born under a wandering star. Mud can make you prisoner and the plains can bake you dry. Snow can burn your eyes, but only people make you cry. Home is made for coming from, for dreams of going to, which with any luck will never

That was Wandering Star, along with the overture. Music and lyrics by Alan J. Lerner and Frederick Lowe. The song performed by Lee Marvin in the 1969 musical Paint Your Wagon. It adds all new meaning to solid gold, doesn't it? I'm Edmund Stone, creator, host and producer of The Score. Today, we're celebrating the nation's sestercentennial with part one of a show I call Laughs American Style. Still to come, more music for a light-hearted look at our history, including the Roaring Twenties with Thoroughly Modern Millie, Duck Soup from the Marx Brothers, and more. I hope you're enjoying this show. If you are, then please like and share it with family and friends on your favorite social media. You can also send me your comments directly at Edmund, that's E-D-M-U-N-D, at thescore.org. I'd love to hear from you. 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

0: could be the Star Spangled Banner or a colonial era minuet, a Yankee Doodle March or the Stars and Stripes Forever. Three centuries of American composers and organ builders contribute to our celebration of the 250th anniversary of these United States. We're showing the American way this week on Pipe Dreams from American Public Media. I'm Michael Barone. I hope you'll be listening.
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2: The Roaring Twenties were a vibrant time of mass consumerism and sweeping social change following World War I. Driven by post-war optimism and an expanding economy, it spawned the modern consumer culture, the jazz age, and unprecedented independence for women. The delightful musical Thoroughly Modern Millie from 1967 danced and sang its way into the hearts of audiences with its three leading ladies, Julie Andrews, Carol Channing, and Mary Tyler Moore. The excesses and the fun the flappers got into made the film one of the happiest movies of its era. Jimmy Van Heusen and Sammy Kahn wrote the score. Enjoy the prelude from Thoroughly Modern Millie, sung here as it was in the movie by Julie Andrews as Millie, and Carol Channing performing Jazz Baby.

phone that makes me do a little wiggle all my own, 'cause I'm a jazz baby, full of jazz bow harmony, that walk the dog and bowl the jack that caused all the talk is just a copy of the way I naturally walk, 'cause I'm a

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The wailing of the saxes when those fellas go mad cannot compare with what I got from mommy and dad. So hear this jazz.

0: That was Julie Andrews performing the prelude from 1967's Thoroughly Modern Millie, followed by Carol Channing having a great time crooning Jazz Baby. Jimmy Van Heusen and Sammy Kahn wrote the score. The film was a spoof of the Roaring Twenties, a time when America just wanted to have fun. Unfortunately, the Great Depression brought the Roaring Twenties to a whisper. It began as an ordinary economic recession, but the stock market crash in October of 1929 accelerated the downturn, devastating the American economy. The 1933 Marx Brothers film, Duck Soup, is set at the height of the Great Depression. A satire, as only the Marx Brothers can create, it features the fictional bankrupt nation of Fredonia, whose economic woes aligned directly with the real economic and political crises the United States was struggling with at the time. But if anyone can get an impoverished, gloomy country to smile, it's Groucho, Harpo, Chico, and Zeppo. Here's Groucho touting the rules of his new administration from 1933's Duck Soup. Bert Kalmar and Harry Ruby wrote the score.
1: If it's not asking too much,

0: If you think you're paying too much now, just wait till I get through with it. I will not stand for anything that's crooked or unfair. I'm strictly on the up and up, so everyone beware. If anyone's caught taking graft, and I don't get my share, we stand them up against the wall, and pop goes the weasel.
1: So everyone beware, who's crooked or unfair. Don't mistake a piece of fat, but else we get to share.
0: If any man should come between a husband and his bride, we find out which one she prefers by letting her decide. If she prefers the other man, the husband steps outside. We stand them up against the wall, and pop goes the weasel.
2: That was Laws of My Administration from Duck Soup, performed by Groucho Marx, to the music by Burt Kalmar and Harry Ruby. Listening to Groucho, you'd think fixing a broken economy would be easy, but that's implied by the film's name. Duck Soup is early American slang for something that is incredibly easy to do or effortlessly accomplished. It is the equivalent of modern phrases like a piece of cake or a cinch. World War II followed the Great Depression, stirring the nation into a spate of patriotism and much of the world into global carnage. In 1979, director Steven Spielberg, who would later direct the ultra-realistic Saving Private Ryan, created a spoof on war movies that lampooned the genre, titled 1941. Set in the days immediately following the bombing of Pearl Harbor, a panicked Los Angeles believes it is to be the next target. But the plot is far more insidious than just L.A. The Japanese want to destroy the glittery symbol of America, Hollywood. The big-budget film features a big cast, with plenty of Saturday Night Live pioneers who try to defend Tinseltown. John Williams naturally wrote the score.

the infectiously upbeat march from 1941, composed by John Williams. The film is a slapstick spoof of the vastly popular World War II films of prior generations. I'm Edmund Stone. Today, it's part one of Laughs American Style, a light-hearted look back at American history as seen through the eyes of Hollywood comedies and musicals. World War II finally ended in 1945. Once again, a post-war boom helped right the country's economic state, and the 1950s became a time of modern prosperity. The generation, now labeled baby boomers, were born in this era, went to school, learned about cars and cruising, life and love. American Graffiti, the 1973 film by George Lucas, shows us those boomers are brand new high school graduates. It's the last day of summer vacation, 1962, and friends gather at Mel's Diner for one last night of cruising the strip, friendship and laughs before they go their separate ways. The film is packed with rock and roll that epitomizes the era, and this piece, Green Onions, by Booker T. Jones.

a bit of idealized nostalgia from the 60s era rock-infused American Graffiti, made in 1973. The film captures a single night at the end of the summer of 62. The late 50s and early 60s are an often romanticized era filled with cars and drag races, sock hop dances, and diners with car hops who wore roller skates. Was being a teenager ever so easy? No, but in the hands of George Lucas, he makes it feel real. The Cold War, a period of geopolitical tensions between the US and the Soviet Union, lasted for more than 40 years, beginning in 1947 and finally ending with the dissolution of the Soviet Union in 1991. During those long decades, both sides developed weaponry so fearsome it was hoped that it would prevent either of the superpowers from pushing the button. In America, it fostered a time of uncertainty and a tremendous fear of the bomb in the American people. This is the setting for the 1964 dark comedy Dr. Strangelove, or How I Learned to Stop Worrying and Love the Bomb. The film is a brilliant satire featuring an unhinged U.S. Air Force general who orders a first strike nuclear attack on the Soviet Union and the mad scramble to prevent the bombing which would start a nuclear war. At the time of its release, it was very prescient, just following the Cuban Missile Crisis. Composer Laurie Johnson wrote a score that captured the frenetic energy of the film and of the times.

0: music from Dr. Strangelove, or How I Learned to Stop Worrying and Love the Bomb. Made in 1964, during the Cold War, the film is often considered one of the best comedies ever made, as well as one of the greatest movies of all time. In the 1960s, rock and roll, the space race, and civil rights captured our attention and the headlines. The living room war, Vietnam, crept into millions of households through daily television coverage. The horrors of that black and white and eventually color television coverage divided the nation. The 1987 film, Good Morning Vietnam, is loosely based on the very real-world efforts to boost morale of the enlisted troops, bringing Air Force Sergeant Adrian Cronauer and a dose of irreverent humor to the Armed Forces Radio Service. The inimitable Robin Williams portrayed Cronauer as living wildly to the delight of audiences. The blend of Williams' outrageous humor with actual events give the film and the war a profoundly human side. Let's start with a taste of the voice that rocked the Mekong Delta, shall we?
1: Good morning, Vietnam! Hey, this is not a test. This is rock and roll. Time to rocket from the Delta to the DMZ. Is that me or does that sound like an Elvis Presley movie? Viva Da Nang. Oh, Viva Da Nang. Da Nang me, why don't they get a rope and hang me? Hey, is it a little too early for being that loud? Hey, too late.

0: some clips from Robin Williams as Adrian Cronauer, along with A Wonderful World, composed by George David Weiss and Bob Teal, and performed there as it was in the film Good Morning Vietnam by Louis Armstrong. The movie about Armed Forces Radio Services talent Adrian Cronauer is based on a true story. Cronauer's radio performances ran from 1965 to 1967. And in a case of truth being at least as strange as fiction, Cronauer's replacement was Pat Sajak, who later hosted the television show Wheel of Fortune. That's it for part one of Laughs American Style. I've had fun with this light-hearted look at American history, as only the movies can do. I hope you have too. Be sure to join me for part two of this salute to America's 250th birthday. We'll have music from comedies that take us from the 50s to the 80s in Back to the Future. We take a look at the feminist movement with 9 to 5 and look at our country today with American Fiction. Until then,
1: sweethearts, good night.
0: 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I'm your producer and host, Edmund Stone. 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
3: 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I'm Tony Morris. Classical Guitar Alive is broadcast thanks to the generous support of the Augustine Foundation and the Kadosky Family Fund and Charles and Taco Parker, and by Augustine Strings, makers of classical guitar strings since 1947. And thanks to a gift in loving memory of Adam Bratcher. Thanks for joining me for this special edition of Classical Guitar Alive. July 4th, 2026 marks the 250th anniversary of the Declaration of Independence, and in honor of America's semi-quincentennial, we'll be hearing music by American composers, including Aaron Copland, John Philip Sousa, and much more. And later in the program, we'll hear an interview with Giovanni De Chiaro, who talks about music by American ragtime piano composer Scott Joplin. We'll begin with music by John Philip Sousa, who is known as the March King. This is his Black Horse Troop March, performed by the LA Guitar Quartet.

Opening this special edition of Classical Guitar Alive featuring music by American composers in honor of the nation's 250th anniversary, we've just heard the LA Guitar Quartet performing John Philip Sousa's Black Horse Troop March. We'll hear music by another guitar ensemble performing American music. The Versailles Guitar Quartet performs three ragtime piano pieces, beginning with Kitten on the Keys by Zez Confrey, followed by Mississippi Rag by William H. Krell, and ending with Ragtime Dance by Scott Joplin.

0: Three ragtime piano pieces arranged for a guitar quartet and performed by the Versailles Guitar Quartet. You're listening to a special edition of Classical Guitar Alive. I'm Tony Morris. In honor of the 250th anniversary of the United States, we're featuring music by American composers. Guitarist Giovanni De Chiaro has arranged Scott Joplin's piano rags for guitar, and he spoke about this great early 20th century American composer.
1: In 1900 is when he really made it big, so to speak. He was playing in a club called the Maple Leaf Club, and he had tried and tried to get his rags published with a publisher. The man's name was John Stark, but he kept getting rejected time after time again, you know, but God love him, he kept on trying. And one night at the bar closed down, and he just went in the back room, and he was just goofing around on the keyboards. And John Stark was in the bar that night, and when he heard what was coming out of the back room, he was so amazed. So he went in the back and kind of peeked in and saw it was Joplin. So Stark said to him, what's that piece you're playing? And he goes, oh, it's my new rag. You know, he's making it up. He goes, well, let's hear it. And so Joplin said yes. So he knew that this was his big chance to be heard. So on the spot, he just sat down and wrote the Maple Leaf Rag. I mean, he just made it up as he went along. So Stark was so taken by this piece. He said, look, you've got to come tomorrow. And look, let's sign a contract. I'll print that for you and we'll publish it. So Joplin was delighted. So just before Stark left, he goes, by the way, what do you call that piece? And of course, you know, he didn't have any name for it yet, so off the top of his head, he said, the Maple Leaf Rag, because he was playing in the Maple Leaf Club. And about 6 months after it was published and released, it went on to sell 1 million copies. And that was without the benefit of radio, CDs, wow, LPs, even piano player rolls, nothing. I mean, it was just a hit. And that established Joplin as the king of ragtime. And he basically had that reputation until he died.

0: Giovanni De Chiaro performing The Maple Leaf Rag by Scott Joplin. You're listening to a special edition of Classical Guitar Alive. I'm Tony Morris. We're featuring music by American composers in honor of the nation's semi-quincentennial. We'll hear more from that interview with Giovanni De Chiaro, who has recorded music by American composer Scott Joplin.
1: The story about the titles of pieces is interesting. Once he had finished writing a piece, and he was with a friend of his at the publisher's house, and they were trying to come up with a name for it. So they were over there scratching their heads, and they noticed this little kid running down the street. And as the kid was running down the street, candy was falling out of his pockets. And about a second or two later, comes the store owner chasing after this kid. And they go, oh, look, that kid must have just swiped some candy. And they go, swipe, swipesy. And so they named one of the rags the Swipesy Cakewalk. So sometimes the titles really don't have anything to do with the piece. But there is one piece, Tony, that has a very interesting story. It's called the Crush Collision March. Now, there was a railroad called the Katy. It was the Missouri, Kansas, and Texas Railroad. And around 1897 or 98, they were interested in doing like a sales promotion to get people to ride on the train. So a man named George Crush, he was a ticket salesman, and he came up with this idea that why don't we go into the prairie a little outside of Waco, Texas, and give everybody a picnic, give them sandwiches, you know, and have them sit right near the railroad tracks. And then the idea was that they would have one train, okay, going from east to west, okay, 7 boxcars, all empty, and have it go 60 miles an hour, and then on the same track have another train going the opposite direction at 60 miles an hour with 7 empty boxcars, and have them crash as a publicity stunt. But that's what they did. And so they wanted Joplin to write a piece that would depict this plane crash. Well, let me tell you about what actually happened. So they did this very stunt. So they had like 30,000 people, and they were all sprawled out on the prairie just right there eating. Oh, it was great. I mean, it was a great day. You know? So here come the two trains. Ooh, each train's going right down the track. And then they collided at 60 miles an hour each, right? But what they didn't expect was one of the boilers on the locomotive exploded. They didn't know that was going to happen. And when it did, it sent these razor-sharp, red-hot pieces of metal flying into the crowd. It killed like 2 people, injured dozens. It was a disaster. Needless to say, the George Crumb lost his job.
0: George Crush.
1: Crush, yeah, not Crumb. Yeah. Crush, yeah. Not sorry, George Crush lost his job. But then he was rehired. Sorry about that. So Joplin, though, when he wrote the piece, if you look in the music, it says, you know, he has little written indications. He'll say, like, the sound of trains going down the track at 60 miles an hour, and then he plays that. Then it says, sound of a collision, and there's this, an F and a C chord played together. It sounds pretty bad. And then what makes me think that Joplin wrote the piece before it happened is because after this program music of this accident, then you return to the very soft, lush music that depicted the picnic at the first place. So he actually wrote the piece, I think, before the event happened, and it was used as music for the publicity stunt.

The Great Crush Collision March by Scott Joplin, arranged and performed by Giovanni De Chiaro. You're listening to a special edition of Classical Guitar Alive. I'm Tony Morris. We're featuring music by American composers in honor of the 250th anniversary of the Declaration of Independence. Next, we'll hear an American folk tune titled Old Joe Clark. It's arranged by Howard Vance and performed here by guitarist Christopher Tevis.

Christopher Tevis performing music by Howard Vance, his arrangement of the American folk tune Old Joe Clark. You're listening to Classical Guitar Alive. I'm Tony Morris. We're featuring American music in honor of the nation's 250th anniversary. Yale University professor of music Benjamin Verdery began composing music for his work titled Some Towns and Cities as a musical homage in honor of places in America he had visited. We'll hear four of these, beginning with Seattle, Washington, followed by Ellis Island, then Mobile, Alabama, and ending with Miami, Florida.

From a set of pieces by Benjamin Verdery titled Some Towns and Cities, we've just heard Seattle, Washington, Ellis Island, Mobile, Alabama, and Miami, Florida. Benjamin Verdery was the guitarist with his group Euphonia, which is spelled U-F-O-N-I-A, by the way. Steel string slide guitarist Leo Kottke also made a guest appearance on the third piece titled Mobile, Alabama. You're listening to Classical Guitar Alive. I'm Tony Morris. We're featuring music by American composers in honor of the 250th anniversary of the Declaration of Independence. Next, we'll hear a recent solo guitar piece by Robert Hahnstein. This is Barton's Blues, and it's performed here by Kim Perlack.

Barton's Blues by Robert Hohnstein, performed by Kim Perlack. We'll close this special edition of Classical Guitar Alive featuring American music with the LA Guitar Quartet performing the Hoedown from Rodeo by Aaron Copland.

0: Closing this special edition of Classical Guitar Alive in honor of the 250th anniversary of the United States, we just heard the LA Guitar Quartet performing the Hoedown from Rodeo by American composer Aaron Copland. You've been listening to Classical Guitar Alive. 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And thanks to a gift in loving memory of Adam Bratcher. 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
2: 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Today, to celebrate our country, we'll be hearing American pieces and composers all day long. 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

Violinist Mark O'Connor joined the Colorado Symphony Orchestra in his own piece, Amazing Grace. Marin Alsup was the conductor. 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

Tenor Douglas Jimmerson was the featured soloist in George M. Cohan's You're a Grand Old Flag, with Paul Noble leading the National Military Band. Our next piece tells the story of Ellis Island, New York's former immigration center, which let through over 12 million immigrants chasing the American dream. Here's Peter Boyer's The Dream of America. Boyer now leads the Philharmonia Orchestra alongside several narrators who will tell the story.

I was dreaming to come to America. We had two uncles who came here when they were young men. And right after World War I, they wrote and asked us if we wanted to come to America. But they couldn't send for the whole family. They just sent for three of us, my father and I and my younger brother. I was dreaming about it. I was writing to my uncles. I said, I wish one day I'll be in America. We were supposed to get on second class, but we were in third class because so many people were going to America. Because they opened the doors for everybody right after the war. It was very, very crowded. It was absolutely terrible. And I was sick the whole time. I was very, very sick. I said to my father, take me on the deck and throw me in the ocean because I can't stand it. But finally we got here. And we came to Ellis Island. And we couldn't get off the boat because there were so many people on Ellis Island. They didn't have enough room for us. So we had to stay on the boat 6 days. They ran out of food. We only had bread and water. When we finally got on Ellis Island, my father sent a telegram to his brothers to come and get us. They never got the telegram. And nobody came and we were worried sick. Then they told us if nobody's going to come and get us off, they're sending us back to Europe. Can you imagine how we felt? My father was crying. He said, my God, what's happening? Why don't they come? They don't want us or what? Finally, my uncle decided that something is wrong, that he didn't hear from us. So he had a cousin in New York. So he called that cousin and he came and he took us off. Yes, I was always dreaming of America. And I was dreaming, and my dream came true. When I came here, I was in a different world. It was so peaceful. It was so wonderful here. It was quiet. You were not afraid. The doors were open. I'm free. I'm just like a bird. You can fly and land on any tree. And you're free.

The village I was born in was Afede. I was raised in Volos. From Volos, I come to the United States. Volos was a waterfront, fishing boats coming in and out. My father was a hard-working man, working day and night with the nets on the fishing boat. My father didn't tell me to go to America or not to go to America. He didn't say a word. He figured out that I make up my own mind. Although I was 16 years old, I make up my own mind. We went to Piraeus, a port near Athens, and then we got the boat. We got up on the deck, and then my father, for the first time, expressed how he felt. We shake hands, and he say, James, I never say to you go or not go. I'm very proud that you make up your own mind to go to America. I know you're going to have a better life in America than we have here. And then he left, and he was crying. He was crying. Do you know how I felt when I left my home, my father, and my mother? I was the first in my family to come to the United States. I was in third class. $75 for the ticket. There was three in the cabin. I was on the bottom bunk, and this man named Gus and his father on top of me. The trip was 22 days on the ocean. We arrived in New York and saw the Statue of Liberty. Gus asked me, what's that statue? And then we're looking at the statue, and his father say, that's Christopher Columbus. And I put my 2 cents out, I say, listen, that don't look like Christopher Columbus. That's a lady there. They started examinations on Ellis Island, and I was alongside Gus, and I noticed he had a chalk mark on his back. I couldn't reach my back, so I asked him, do I have a chalk mark on the back? So he looked. He said, no. I said, you got one. And I'm thinking, either he goes back to Greece or I go back to Greece. So what happened? The one with the chalk mark went back to Greece. He had to go back. I don't know why. I just pray, dear Lord, and thank God that I was admitted to the United States through Ellis Island without a chalk mark on my back.

My father spent most of his time going back and forth from Sicily to America because there wasn't enough work there for a carpenter. Practically all the Galletta family were master carpenters. And he'd come back and forth every couple of years. That's why all my brothers and sisters are spaced 2 years apart. My mother became pregnant every time he came over. It became too burdensome for my father to keep coming back every couple of years. You know, that boat trip was no joke. Then my uncle told him one day that he should take the whole family back with him. So my mother and father came with the two oldest children first. Then about a year later, the other five children followed. I was the youngest. My uncle escorted the five of us to Palermo, and then we came to America from there. There were a lot of people, all class of people. Some just came with what they had on their backs. They didn't even have baggage. When we hit the Strait of Gibraltar, there was this terrible storm that broke out. It lasted 3 days. The water was so rough that the waves almost capsized the ship. People were throwing up, and if you wanted to faint, there wasn't room for them to faint. They couldn't lie on the floor. There was no space. These old women were throwing their medals in the water and getting down on their knees and crying. I'm just praying to God to calm the waters.

I remember New York Harbor. It was the most beautiful sight in the world because we didn't die in that storm. We were alive. We made it. We were in America, a free country. We would be reunited with our parents. My father came to meet us at Ellis Island. I can see that almost vividly. We were in this big room, and they call your name out. And when they called Galetta, my father came running through the turnstile, and he squatted on his knees with his arms outstretched, and the five of us ran into his arms, and we were kissing and hugging. We were so happy to be together. He said, "We're all together now. We'll never be apart again."

I did not have a normal childhood because it was a war, a never-ending war. That's all I knew of the scarcity of food, the scarcity of materials. We had to fight for a piece of bread, hide it, because it was taken away from you. So when I left, I just came with the shirt on my back. The Romanians came into Hungary as an army of occupation. When they came in, they were anxious to get rid of the minorities. The Jews had nobody who would stick up for them. The Romanians made Jews turn in their precious stones, silver coins, of which my father had a big amount. And not only did they take it away from him, but they beat him mercilessly. And the soldier who beat him up didn't have the heart to hit him hard. And the officer hollered, "Hit him hard!" And before they took him away, he came over to us children. "Let me bless you." We never knew if he was going to come back, because over there, they took you away and you disappeared. So when he came over to bless us, my mother collapsed and died. Decided to leave. Of course, you couldn't come through Germany, it was closed off. So to reach the port of Antwerp in Belgium, you had to go through the underbelly of Europe. And it was a trip of 5 weeks. At that time, the railroads didn't have a glass pane in their windows. That's how bad it was. There wasn't a single pane in any car. Unbelievable. I noticed as we came closer to port, masses and masses of people from East Europe, from the Baltics. It was waves and waves of people. Unbelievable what you saw. This was an old broken down boat. The trip was 11 days on the ocean, and we were packed in tight, like in the army when they ship soldiers across. Nobody ate the first few days. Everybody was seasick. I stayed in bed a whole week. The last 2 days, I finally got to taste food. And when I saw the lights, I felt fine. I know we're nearing land. At dawn, when we saw the Statue of Liberty, like welcoming you, that was such a beautiful feeling. People started to sing, and everybody was happy. I feel like I had two lives. You plant something in the ground, it has its roots, and then you transplant it where it stays permanently. That's what happened to me. You put an end and forget about your childhood. I became a man here. All of a sudden, I started life new amongst people whose language I didn't understand. It was a different life. Everything was different. But I never despaired. I was optimistic. And this is the only country where you're not a stranger, because we are all strangers. It's only a matter of time who got here first.

I lived in Belgium with my sister for 2.5 years. That's where I met my husband, Paul. We got engaged in 1936 and were married soon after. By 1940, the war was coming closer to Belgium, and I had a feeling that the Germans would have to go through Belgium to get to France. I kept on saying to Paul, "We have to leave." From Belgium, we went to Lisbon, and we stayed there about 3 months. We couldn't get a boat, we couldn't get a plane. Everybody was trying, and everybody wanted to go. Finally, we got a berth on the Nyasa. It was a small boat. It must have been a cattle boat. They just put paint over it, and that was it. One meal I ate on that boat the first night, and after that, it was very hard. We traveled for 12 days. I couldn't eat. It was a nervous time. One day, they said there were mines, water mines. Another day, a German boat passed by. We wondered whether we would ever get to America. I was thinking, survive the day. That's it. Nothing else mattered. To survive the day and survive the voyage. Nothing else. I didn't cry for what I lost. I didn't cry for what I haven't got. And I didn't care. To wash my face, to wash my hands, to keep the child going, and to be well. That's all. We got to New York. We were so elated. We were so happy. The elation came from the heart. You could see it on the faces. That's all you could see, the faces of the people. They were in awe. It's like we were safe. That's all there was. When we landed at Ellis Island, they said, "What do you want? You want something to eat?" I said, "I want a good glass of milk." That's all I wanted. The milk tasted like cream. It was delicious. That's all I remember. Years later, we found out my mother and father were killed. All my cousins, the whole town. Until 1942, we still had mail from my mother and father. After 42, the Germans evacuated them and they became refugees. I have a cousin who saw them in Auschwitz. They were put in the ovens. My husband, Paul, his whole family got killed. His father, mother, 2 sisters, a brother who was married with a wife and 2 daughters. They all got killed in Poland. He was the only survivor. If you hate, you lose yourself. There's nothing left in this world after hate. I can't hate. I have never been taught to hate. Even after pogroms, after all that happened in our town, my father tried to explain. I was 10 years old. I asked that question, why? There was no answer to it. There still isn't.

Hunger was a guest in everybody's home. By our standards, they had nothing. The majority of people were hungry all the time. The only time there was a relief from that poverty was on the Sabbath. Then the men came home, whatever they were doing, whether they were studying or working and making a living.

0: the train. We were going to Holland, to Rotterdam. They had to carry me screaming onto the ship. That's how afraid I was. We traveled for 18 days in steerage. I was so sick all the time. I don't know why, but I was one of the sickest. It was a horrible trip. As soon as we hit the harbor in New York, it was like rejuvenation. The water was blue, the sky, it was a beautiful day. Everybody was laughing and crying that they were here. They're in America. It was such jubilance that it just carried itself over, even to me. A number of friends were there. Then I saw this man coming forward, and he was beautiful. I didn't know he was my father. He was tall, slender. He had brown, wavy hair, and to me, he looked, oh, beautiful. He looked very familiar to me. Later on, I realized why he looked familiar to me. He looked exactly like I did, and I fell in love with him right away, and he with me. And of course, the first thing I had seen was that lady, the Statue of Liberty. It was a thing I can never forget to this very day, because when I think of her, when I think of the Statue of Liberty, I feel so wonderful and so good. I don't think there's anything under the sun that can make me feel better. It seemed that she was a vision from heaven, and it's been with me ever since. All the wonderful words that were written on it by Emma Lazarus. Not like the brazen giant of Greek fame, with conquering limbs astride from land to land.
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Ellis Island, The Dream of America by Peter Boyer was performed by the Philharmonia Orchestra. Boyer himself was the conductor. They were joined by several narrators, Barry Bostwick, Blair Brown, Olympia Dukakis, Ann Jackson, and Bibi Newworth. From BYU Broadcasting here in Provo, Utah, this is Classical 89. I'm Bella Keller, in for Liam Butters. Thanks for listening. Here's a piece by William Grant Still, an American composer who was part of the Harlem Renaissance and the first American to have an opera produced by the New York Opera. Here's his suite for violin and piano, performed by violinist Randall Goosby and pianist Zhu Wang.

0: Pianist Randall Goosby and violinist Zhu Wang performed William Grant Still's Suite for Violin and Piano here on Classical 89, part of our special program for the 4th featuring American-inspired pieces and American composers all day long. I'm Bella Keller, your host for Weekend Classics today.
1: Whether it be the Star-Spangled Banner or a colonial-era minuet, a Yankee Doodle March, or the Stars and Stripes Forever, 3 centuries of American composers and organ builders contribute to our celebration of the 250th anniversary of these United States. 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I'm Michael Barone. 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
0: Next on Classical 89, a piece inspired by our lovely Mississippi. This piece imagines a boat traveling down the Mississippi, showcasing scenes along the banks and drawing on several African spirituals like Go Down Moses and Stand Still Jordan. Here's Florence Price's Mississippi River Suite, performed by the Women's Philharmonic. Apo Su conducts.

Apo Su led the Women's Philharmonic in Florence Price's Mississippi River Suite. I'm Bella Keller, in for Liam Butters, and you're listening to Classical 89. I'd like to thank you for connecting with us here on Classical 89 and invite you to connect with us on our Classical 89 Facebook page. There you can find out about upcoming events like this one we're doing for the 4th of July, as well as find articles and interviews and music-related humor you can enjoy and share with your friends. 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This next performance is by the Dale Warland Singers, led by Dale Warland himself in Shenandoah.

Egyptian Ndoa, an American traditional folk tune, was performed by the Dale Warland Singers. Dale Warland was the conductor. R. Nathaniel Dead was a Canadian-American composer. He was also the leading African-American composer during the 19th century. Here's one of his pieces, In the Bottoms, played by Natalie Hinderis.

0: Pianist Natalie Hinderis performed R. Nathaniel Dett's In the Bottoms.
1: Whether it be the Star-Spangled Banner or a colonial-era minuet, a Yankee Doodle March, or the Stars and Stripes Forever, three centuries of American composers and organ builders contribute to our celebration of the 250th anniversary of these United States. We're showing the American way this week on Pipe Dreams from American Public Media. I'm Michael Barone. I hope you'll be listening.
0: Tune in to Pipe Dreams, Sundays starting at 9. Our last piece to commemorate our beloved country has to be the Star-Spangled Banner. Here's a recording of our beloved anthem performed by the Nashville Symphony Orchestra, conducted by Leonard Slatkin.

0: Leonard Slotkin led the Nashville Symphony Orchestra in John Stafford Smith's Star-Spangled Banner, our national anthem. I hope you've had a happy 4th today. I'm Bella Keller in for Liam Butters, and I'd like to thank you for spending some time with me. Stay tuned for Overnight Classics coming up in 4 minutes.
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I'm Peter Van de Graaff. Music here by two of Austria's greatest composers. One is Joseph Haydn. We'll get to one of his string quartets in just a bit. And one by Anton Bruckner. This is a motet by Bruckner. He's best known for his symphonies, but he wrote a fair amount of sacred music. He was a very religious man. This is his setting of the famous text Liberame Domine, originally from the Requiem text, Free Me, O Lord. It's sung by the Dresden Kreuzchoir.

quintet by Anton Bruckner. I'm Peter Vadigraf, and I have some music of Joseph Haydn here for you, one of his great and late string quartets. It has a subtitle attached to it as well. It's known as the Rider Quartet. This suggested to someone at some point, a rider on a horse. It's the Opus 74, number 3 quartet in G minor. And the performance here is by a group that has as its name the middle name of a very close friend of Haydn. It's the Amadeus Quartet.

A performance by the Amadeus Quartet and one of the string quartets of Joseph Haydn. Quartet in G minor, Opus 74, number 3. That has a subtitle attached to it, and part of that work is suggestive of a rider on a horse, and so it's known as the Rider Quartet. That brings us to this piece by William Grant Still. It is a miniature, to be sure. It lasts only about a minute, in fact, and it's one of his three visions for piano. It is the first of those three, and it's called The Dark Horseman. This is pianist Natalie Hinderis.

at Wild Peace by the Dean of African American Composers, as he's sometimes known, named William Grant Still. The Dark Horseman, one of three visions. Natalie Henderis was the pianist. We turn now to music from England. Each of these compositions we'll be hearing now is in memory of a parent of the composers. Let's begin with this overture in C, a concert overture by a composer famous for his operettas in tandem with the W.S. Gilbert, namely Arthur Sullivan. And this is In Memoriam, written after his father passed away, as Vivian Dunn conducts the City of Birmingham Symphony.

Vivian Dunn and the City of Birmingham Symphony, the Overture In Memoriam, written in memory of the father of Arthur Sullivan. Also in the British Isles now for this violin concerto by a woman named Ina Boyle, and she wrote this in memory of her mother, her violin concerto from 1933. Esther Abrami is the violinist, joined by the Vienna Radio Symphony.

The violinist was Esther Abrami, and Irene Delgado Jimenez conducted the Vienna Radio Symphony. That is the Violin Concerto from 1933 by the Irish composer Ina Boyle. This is from Elizabethan England now. Paul Odette is the lutenist as we listen to John Dolan's Mr. Knight's Galliard.

0: Paul Odette has recorded all of the many lute pieces by John Dolan. That's from that collection on the Harmonia Mundi label, Mr. Knight's Galliard.
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0: The word nocturne conjures up perhaps, obviously dark sounds, but also maybe gloomy sounds, tranquil sounds even. We're going to hear, though, a couple of nocturnes, which are more things to be played outside in a sort of celebratory mood. Music by Haydn and by his pupil coming up. But first we have this nocturne, maybe a more typical image of a nocturne depicted in this number 13 in C minor, the Opus 48, number 1 nocturne by Chopin. Marta Argerich plays it.

That's music of Chopin, played by Marta Argerich. We heard one of the Nocturnes, the Opus 48, number 1 in C minor. And we have a couple more Nocturnes to hear, but a very different sound to those. We think of the Chopin brooding, dark, conciliatory. This is a very different sound to our next ones. Joseph Haydn wrote a series of 8 pieces, really miniature symphonies, 3-movement symphonies for the King of Naples, which he called nocturnes, only because they're played at night, perhaps for a celebration of some kind. We're going to hear the 4th of those in C major, played on a period instrument ensemble made up of mozzafiato and Larky Budelli.

Two period instrument groups there, Mozzafiato and Larky Budelli, performed together that nocturne in C major by Joseph Haydn, the fourth of eight nocturnes he wrote for the King of Naples. As you heard, not much nocturnal about that. There's nothing calming, soothing about the music. It's written for a nocturnal celebration. Probably Haydn's most promising pupil, if we take Beethoven out of the mix, because the two didn't really get along that much, and Beethoven said he didn't really learn much from Haydn, was a man named Ignaz Pleyel. He was a year younger than Mozart, and it was thought that he was going to become as great as Haydn was. He never did, but he wrote some very fine music and a lot of it. He wrote a nocturne as well for a chamber ensemble, a nocturne in B-flat. We're going to hear that now with a Viennese group called, again, on period instruments, Concilium Musicum.

Consilium Musicum of Vienna performed that music by a pupil of Joseph Haydn named Ignaz Pleyel, who had a big career in Paris as a piano manufacturer and publisher. That was a Nocturne in B-flat. We're going to turn now to Spanish music, beginning with this from the Renaissance by an anonymous composer, Rey a quien reyes adoran, the king which was adored, or which is adored by kings, and a performance by Virelay.

Virile, the ensemble performing that anonymous Renaissance Spanish music, Rey a quien reyes adoran. This is now a piano trio by a Spanish composer who's best known probably for his piano works, some orchestral compositions. Joaquin Turina is his name. This is his first piano trio made up of a prelude and fugue, theme and variations, and the final movement's called the sonata. We hear the Eroica trio.

Piano Trio No. 1 by Joaquin Turina, performed by the Eroica Trio. He, of course, a Spanish composer. Here is some Spanish music from the 1500s. Alonso de Mudarra wrote this Fantasía, and Alirio Díaz plays it.

0: Guitarist Elirio Díaz played that Fantasía by early Spanish composer Alonso de Mudarra.
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0: I'm Peter Van de Graaff, and I have the opportunity to play a lot of music for you. And yet, this hour I think is quite special because we're going to listen to a work which is not heard very often by a major composer of the 20th century, Darius Milhaud, his Symphony No. 2. I'll have that for you later on. And we have a couple of pieces for piano and orchestra by two Russian composers in just a moment or two, one of which is an elegy. Before we hear that, this is an elegy of Sir Edward Elgar as Sir Yehudi Menuhin conducts the English Chamber Orchestra.

Sir Yehudi Menuhin leading the English Chamber Orchestra in that music of Sir Edward Elgar, Elegy of 1910. We're going to hear the third piano concerto of Tchaikovsky in a few minutes. Here is another work for piano and orchestra by a Russian composer. This was written actually as the main title for a movie called The American Heelys of 1998. It is by the Russian composer Alla Pavlova. The solo pianist is Peter Izatov with an orchestra conducted by Konstantin Krimets.

The Elegy by Alla Pavlova, written in 1998. Peter Izotov, there's a pianist, string orchestra led by Konstantin Kremets. Another Russian work for piano and orchestra. Tchaikovsky began this piece shortly before his death, intended it to be a symphony, but then realized its potential as a piano concerto, wrote this as a single movement, intended to finish it as a piano concerto, and this actually ended up being the last music he wrote before he died. Jerome Lowenthal with the London Symphony, conducted by Sergiu Comisiona. This is the single movement Tchaikovsky Third Piano Concerto.

Jerome Lowenthal was the pianist with the London Symphony Sergio Commissiona conducting, and that is the third piano concerto by Tchaikovsky. Working just a single movement and probably the last music he wrote before he died. Here's Jerome Lowenthal again, this time with a piece by Christian Sinding, the Norwegian composer, A Serenade.

Jerome Lowenthal playing The Serenade by Christian Sinding. This is music now from 1946, commissioned by the Serge Koussevitzky Foundation. It's by Darius Milhaud, and it is his Symphony No. 2. Michel Plasson conducts the Toulouse Capital Orchestra.

The Maiden and the Nightingale by Enrique Granados from his Goyescas. A late Dvorak quartet, the number 13, the one which came after the famous American quartet, will be heard in just a few minutes. I have music for you here by Manuel de Falla from his opera La Vida Breve. Life is short, it might be translated. The interlude in Spanish dance. Jesús López Cobos conducts the Cincinnati Symphony.

Jesús López Cobos and the Cincinnati Symphony Orchestra with two excerpts, the interlude and the famous Spanish dance, from La Vida Breve, Short Life, by Manuel de Falla, an opera. Here's a piano piece by Manuel de Falla called Canción, or Song. Miguel Baselga is pianist.

kind of a song without words called Song, Canción by Manuel de Falla. Well, most people have heard the famous American Quartet, the number 12 by Antonin Dvorak. It was just after he wrote that. In fact, just after having returned home to Bohemia after his stay in America, that he wrote this quartet, the number 13 in G major. There's no subtitle attached to this. And I think, therefore, it is not very well known. It's a sad thing that it really needs a subtitle in order to be famous. But here's the Vlach Quartet playing this 13th quartet in G major by Dvorak.

The Vlach Quartet of Prague and music by Antonín Dvořák, which he wrote in Bohemia. That's his string quartet number 13, second to last string quartet. Written just after he came back from the United States. This is something by Filippo Azzaiola. Ah, tell me, sweet love, if you can help me, do not disappoint me.

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0: This is called an English overture. It's the first of a few we'll be hearing, and it's composed by a man named Paul Lewis in 1971, Royal Ballet Sinfonia, led by Gavin Sutherland.

A work based on English folk song, played by the Royal Ballet Sinfonia, led by Gavin Sutherland. 1971 music by the British composer Paul Lewis, and he gave that rather generic title. It's called An English Overture. And as it turns out, it's the first of a few English overtures we'll be hearing. Also a Brahms trio coming up later on. We'll be listening to an overture by the 18th century British composer William Boyce, and we have an overture now written for a 1930 concert. Sir Arnold Bax, was commissioned to write a short orchestral overture, and this is called a picaresque comedy overture. Picaresque, referring to a swaggering trickster like D'Artagnan or Casanova, depicted in this work. London Philharmonic, led by Bryden Thompson.

The Overture to a Picaresque Comedy of 1930 by Sir Arnold Bax. That was the London Philharmonic, directed by Bryden Thompson. Here's another British overture. An overture was another name for a suite in the Baroque, but also as a symphony as well. And here's an overture in the form of a symphony by William Boyce of the 18th century. We'll hear the overture number 9, played by Cantilena, directed by Adrian Shepherd.

some music of William Boyce of 18th century England. His Overture, number 9 in A major, played by Catalina, Adrian Shepherd, the director. It's not hard to hear where Boyce was a follower of Handel. One more English overture, and then it's on to Brahms chamber music. Here is the overture to The Fairy Queen, after Shakespeare's Midsummer Night's Dream by Henry Purcell. Roger Norrington conducts the London Classical Players.

Overture to the Fairy Queen by Henry Purcell. Roger Norrington, directing the Period Instrument London Classical Players. In 1880, for her 61st birthday, Johannes Brahms sent Clara Schumann a piano trio. This is what she wrote back. "I'm happy with all the movements. How splendid the developments are. How one motif unfolds out of another, one figure out of another. How charming the scherzo is. And then the andante with its gracious theme, which must sound quaint in the doubled octaves, quite traditional. How fresh the last movement is. So interesting in its artful combinations." We're going to hear this C major trio by Johannes Brahms, the trio number 2, opus 87, performed appropriately by the Clara Wieck trio, named after the woman for whom the music was composed, Clara Wieck Schumann.

Performance by the Clara Wieck Trio, an ensemble named after Clara Wieck Schumann, and that's appropriate because the piece we just heard was written for her 61st birthday. That was Johannes Brahms, Piano Trio in C, Opus 87. Here's a musette, a dance by Gluck.

0: Leopold Stokowski and his orchestra with a musette from Armide by Gluck.
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0: So good to be with you. Peter Van de Graaff here. Itzhak Perlman will play Tchaikovsky's Violin Concerto in a little bit. We're going to spend some time now, though, with music from operettas. And let's begin with Franz Lehár. This is from his operetta Giuditta, and it's the aria In einem Meer von Liebe. The title character of the operetta sings of how she would love to sink into a sea of love. And Lucia Popp is the soprano with the Ambrosian Opera Chorus and the Academy of St. Martin in the Fields, led by Sir Neville Mariner.

St. Martin in the Fields, directed by Sir Neville Mariner. Hope you'll stay tuned for Tchaikovsky's Violin Concerto with Itzhak Perlman, violinist. We have a couple of overtures to operettas now. This is to Franz von Suppé's Fatinitsa and the Boston Pops, led by Arthur Fiedler.

Boston Pops, led by Arthur Fiedler. We heard the overture to an operetta by Franz von Suppé called Fatinitsa. And here is another operatic overture. A reminder, though, that we'll be listening to Tchaikovsky's Violin Concerto with Itzhak Perlman after a short while. This overture is to the operetta by Jacques Offenbach called The Grand Duchess of Gerolstein. Antonio de Almeida conducting the Scottish Chamber Orchestra.

We heard there's some music by the composer of operettas primarily, along with a few other things, including one real opera, Jacques Offenbach, the overture to The Grand Duchess of Gerolstein, led by Antonio de Almeida and performed by the Scottish Chamber Orchestra. Gilbert and Sullivan, and this is from the Mikado. It's played by the Chuckerbuddy Ocarina Quartet.

members of the Chuckerbuddy Ocarina Quartet with that arrangement of I Have a Song to Sing-O from Gilbert Sullivan's Mikado. Famous work indeed here, with some very famous performers as well. Tchaikovsky composed this. Apparently, well, he was inspired by a couple of things. Apparently, one of them was Lalo's Symphonie Espagnole, which, because of its piquant rhythms, according to composer Tchaikovsky, he was inspired to write a work for violin and orchestra, which ended up being his violin concerto. Originally composed for Leopold Auer, who thought that it required considerable modifications, it was then first performed by one Brodsky, and Adolf Brodsky specifically, who continued to champion the work even after it received a terrible reviews at the premiere. In our recording here, Itzhak Perlman, solos with the Philadelphia Orchestra led by Eugene Ormandy, Tchaikovsky's Violin Concerto.

Eugene Ormandy and the Philadelphia Orchestra, violinist Itzhak Perlman, and composer Tchaikovsky, his D major violin concerto. This is an anonymous early Italian dance.

0: Becky Baxter performing on what is called an Italian single row harp. Some anonymous early Italian music, a Galliard called L'Erba Fresca.
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0: I'm Peter Van de Graaff. I'd like to provide you with some Czech music as we have a nationalistic work by Dvořák, his overture My Home, and also one of his Slavonic dances. And we begin here with a Czech dance from 1949 by Bohuslav Martidu. This is the third of three Czech dances for two pianos, and it's played by the Clinton Narboni duo.

Music from 1949 by the Czech composer Bohuslav Martinů. Quite a nationalistic piece, which sets us up for some more nationalistic music from Bohemia by Antonín Dvořák in just a moment or two. From the three Czech dances, that was the third and by Martinů, and it was recorded by the Clinton-Narboni duo. We're going to hear some Richard

Libor Peshek and the Czech Philharmonic Orchestra with a very nationalistic work by Antonín Dvořák, originally written to open a nationalistic play. He called this the overture My Home. Another nationalistic work of Dvořák. This is one of his Slavonic Dances, Opus 72, from the second set. It's a polonaise, which is a Polish dance, but it's actually a Czech dance here, of course. Czech Philharmonic, Karel Šejna, the conductor.

of the Slavonic Dances by Antonín Dvořák. That was Karel Šejna and the Czech Philharmonic Orchestra with the dance number 6 of the second set. That's a dance called a polonaise, dance in triple meter. It's a Polish dance. Here is another polonaise. It's by Karl Maria von Weber. He wrote this for piano, but Liszt turned it into a work for piano and orchestra. Joel Fann is the pianist with the Northwest Sinfonietta, Christoph Chaniard, the conductor.

Joel Fan, piano, the Northwest Sinfonietta, Krzysztof Szanyar, the music director, the Polonaise Brillante, the brilliant Polish dance by Karl Maria von Weber, which he composed for the piano, but then Franz Liszt made the version for piano and orchestra we heard there. We still have another Polonaise Brillante to hear for piano and orchestra by another great 19th century pianist composer. But first, a little Polonaise by Bach. Now, listen very carefully to this recording because it's played on the very delicate instrument known as the clavichord by Nicholas McGeegan.

Nicholas McGeegan playing the clavichord in that Polonaise in G minor by Johann Sebastian Bach. This is by another great 19th century pianist. Can't call him a great composer, but he was, by all accounts, a wonderful pianist. Henry Herz, H-E-R-Z is his name. And this is his grand Polonaise Brillante, brilliant Polish dance for piano and orchestra. Howard Shelley is heard with the Tasmanian Symphony.

Howard Shelley was the pianist with the Tasmanian Symphony Orchestra, and that music by a 19th century pianist composer named Henry Herz, H-E-R-Z, the last name is spelled. That was his Grand Polonaise Brillante. Something different now, as we've been listening to a number of Polonaise. Now we have a wind serenade. This is written by a youthful Richard Strauss, and it's played by the Winds of the Seattle Symphony, led by Gerard Schwartz.

Summer, the music of Richard Strauss. He made quite a splash with that piece, brought on some other wonderful opportunities for him. And I think he had his first conducting experience with that piece as well. That was the Wind Serenade in E-flat, his Opus 7. He was one of the great child prodigies of all time. We heard a performance by the Winds of the Seattle Symphony, directed by Gerard Schwartz. Here's a song by Strauss called Kling, Resound. My soul strikes a true note, though I imagine the wretched thing would be torn apart by the fierce sorrow of savage times by now. Sing, my soul. Jesse Norman, soprano, and Jeffrey Parsons, piano.

0: It's one of the better known songs by Richard Strauss. Cling, sound or ring out. That was Jesse Norman soprano and Jeffrey Parsons piano.
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0: Peter Van de Graaff here, taking you with me to one of the most musical of all cities in the world, Berlin. Our music making comes from that city, lots of ensembles to hear. We're going to begin with this by Johannes Brahms, one of his Hungarian dances. He wrote them for piano four hands. They were orchestrated by a few by him, but also by a number of friends of his, including this one, orchestrated by his pupil Paul Juon. The Berlin Staatskapelle, conducted by Otmar Zeutner. This is the Hungarian dance number four by Brahms.

The Hungarian Dance, number 4 of the 21, I should say, written by Johannes Brahms. That orchestrated by his pupil and friend Paul Juon. And the orchestra was from Berlin. We're going to hear a lot of Berlin ensembles performing. The Berlin Staatskapelle there, under the direction of Otmar Zeutner. This is a period instrument ensemble from Berlin, the Berlin Academy for Ancient Music, performing some music by a man who is now forgotten. His name is Georg Kaspar Schürmann, S-C-H-U with an umlaut, R-M-A-N-N. This is a suite from his 1726 opera, Ludovicus the Pious.

We've heard a suite from a 1726 opera by a composer named Georg Kaspar Schürmann. The opera is called Ludovicus Pius, the Ludovic the Pious. And that was the Berlin Academy for Ancient Music. Here's another Berlin ensemble, quite a famous one, the Berlin Philharmonic. Pierre Boulez is the conductor. This is La Valse, a choreographic poem evocative of an early Viennese waltz. And it is music of Maurice Ravel.

Famous work by Maurice Ravel called La Valse, the Waltz. He titled that a choreographic poem. And that performance was by the Berlin Philharmonic, directed by Pierre Boulez. We are hearing performances by various groups in Berlin. What gave me this idea was the piece we're going to hear right now, which is by Max Richter. He was born in 1966. He called this Berlin by Overnight. Daniel Hope is featured.

That's a little piece by Max Richter called Berlin by Overnight. And Jochen Karls played double bass. Daniel Hope played the violin. We're hearing ensembles from Berlin. We continue to do so, although this is something of a combination of two cities and prominent musicians from each. This is called the Vienna-Berlin Ensemble. It's a wind quintet made up of members of the Vienna Philharmonic and Berlin Philharmonic. We're going to listen to some music by a man who was born in 1763, so a Beethoven contemporary, and very prominent in writing wind music, although he himself early in his career was a cellist. His name is Franz Danzi. He's a good friend of Carl Maria von Weber. And this is one of the many wind quintets, a G minor quintet by Danzi.

We heard a performance by the Vienna Berlin Ensemble, made up of principal players from those two great orchestras. And the music was by Franz Duntzy, a Weber friend and a Beethoven contemporary, a wind quintet in G minor. We've been hearing lots of ensembles from Berlin, and we go to now the Berlin Radio Chorus. Robin Gritton is the conductor, Anthony and Joseph Paratore the pianists. This is from the new Love Song Waltzes by Johannes Brahms. Schwarze Wald, dark forest, your shade is so gloomy.

0: Berlin Radio Chorus there with one of the love song waltzes by Johannes Brahms. The new love song waltzes, because he wrote an earlier set, Schwarze Wald, the Dark Forest.
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2: Good morning and welcome to Weekend Classics for a Sunday. William Walton, clear back in 1937, wrote a piece for the coronation of King George VI called Orb and Scepter, and then he was called on again, not quite 20 years later, 1953, for the coronation of Queen Elizabeth II to write this piece. John Williams leads the Boston Pops with William Walton's Orb and Scepter.

Orb and Scepter by William Walton, John Williams with the Boston Pops Orchestra. Billy Balakirev put fear into the hearts of men.

0: Joseph Banowetz with Scherzo No. 3 by Mili Balakirev. Stay tuned for a piece originally written for two instruments and then hijacked for two others.
1: Whether it be the Star-Spangled Banner or a colonial-era minuet, a Yankee Doodle March or the Stars and Stripes Forever, three centuries of American composers and organ builders contribute to our celebration of the 200th

0: 150th anniversary of these United States. We're showing the American way this week on Pipe Dreams from American Public Media. I'm Michael Barone. I hope you'll be listening.
1: Tune in to Pipe Dreams. That's tonight and every Sunday night at 9. Antonio Vivaldi played the violin, and the four strings of the violin are tuned exactly the same as the 8 strings of the mandolin, 8 doubled strings in octaves. So he wrote this double concerto for 2 mandolins, actually, but classical guitarists love to play it, and so it's usually called the concerto for 2 guitars in G major. Celine and Pepe Romero from the famous Romero family of guitarists perform with the San Antonio Symphony.

0: the San Antonio Symphony, led by Victor Alessandro, the two guitarists Celine and Pepe Romero for Vivaldi's Concerto for Two Guitars in G. Stay tuned for a Russian opera overture.
1: 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This summer, music director-designate Marcus Poschner makes his Deer Valley Music Festival debut, leading three landmark works that reflect his distinctive musical vision. Beethoven's Ninth Symphony and its triumphant Ode to Joy, Mozart's Jupiter Symphony in an intimate chamber orchestra setting, and Stravinsky's Firebird. You can hear these orchestral masterpieces surrounded by the Wasatch Mountains at Deer Valley, July 17th through July 25th. 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

Andre Previn and the Los Angeles Philharmonic with the overture to the opera Ruslan and Ludmila, Mikhail Glinka, the composer. We continue our weekend classics this Sunday morning with Anna Besson playing flute with the Cologne Academy for a flute concerto by Johann Mölter.

By Johann Melchior Molter, a flute concerto in D major, the Cologne Academy led by Michael Alexander Villens, and a Besson played flute. We continue our weekend classics with a piece written by Mozart. Every time he wrote a horn concerto, he was thinking of a particular lifelong friend, Josef Lütgeb, who was a phenomenal horn player and owned a cheese shop. He had the cheese shop because of a loan from Mozart's father, Leopold. Mozart liked to write on the score, "The fool begins to play here," or just derogatory things, sort of poking his elbow into the rib of his friend, but all the while knowing how wonderfully he played. Horn Concerto No. 3 by Mozart. Peter Dam plays horn with the Academy of St. Martin in the Fields.

0: Sir Neville Mariner leading the Academy of St. Martin in the Fields, Peter Dam played horn with Horn Concerto No. 3 by Mozart. I hope you'll stay tuned for a Gabriel Fauré romance.
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0: This is Weekend Classics, great music for a Sunday morning. I'm Stephen Cap Perry. In the late 1800s in Paris, the place to be if you were a young artist was the Salon, elegant living room gatherings hosted by elite people of the city where poetry was shared, philosophy was discussed, and music was played. And it was for exactly this kind of intimate space and gathering that Gabriel Fauré wrote his romance for violin and piano. We hear it performed by violinist Augustin Dumay. Jean-Philippe Collard plays piano.

Augustin Dumais, violin, piano played by Jean-Philippe Collard, Gabrielle Fauré's Romance for violin and piano. When I hear that, I can't help but picture an elegant but small salon with a small group of people gathered to hear and experience that piece. Next, we hear a very crowd-pleasing etude by Chopin, which he called Aeolian Harp. When Robert Schumann first heard this performed by Chopin himself, he was spellbound. He later wrote he felt it was less like a piano piece and more like a beautiful dream. John Browning performs.

John Browning performing Aeolian Harp, the nickname given to an etude from Opus 25 of Frédéric Chopin. We continue the music with Luigi Boccherini. He was an Italian cellist who moved to Spain and had a huge effect on chamber music. He wrote so much great music. Here is one of his symphonies performed by the German Chamber Academy.

0: A symphony by Luigi Boccherini, Johannes Goritzky conducting the German Chamber Academy. Stay tuned for a piece that has a bit of an accounting error associated with it.
1: Whether it be the Star Spangled Banner or a colonial era minuet, a Yankee Doodle March or the Stars and Stripes Forever, 3 centuries of American composers and organ builders contribute to our celebration of the 250th anniversary of these United States. We're showing the American way this week on Pipe Dreams from American Public Media. I'm Michael Barone. I hope you'll be listening.
0: Join us for Pipe Dreams. That's tonight at 9. If you are familiar with the music of Beethoven, you know he wrote one opera, Fidelio. And the Fidelio Overture is what he wrote, finally, to introduce that opera. But he had 3 previous tries, which he called the Leonora Overtures, because the character Leonora disguises herself as Fidelio. The Leonora Overture No. 1, though, was actually the 3rd of those 3. They were tucked in a drawer somewhere, and because it was the most recent, it was on top, and someone looked at these and thought, I'll number this No. 1 because it was on top, then No. 2, No. 3. But whatever the correct order is, it's great music. Let's hear it performed by the German Chamber Philharmonic.

Daniel Harding leading the German Chamber Philharmonic for Leonora Overture No. 1, music by Beethoven. Thank you for connecting with us for our weekend classics. 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Now, the London Symphony Orchestra and Claudio Baro conducting give us a trumpet overture. Felix Mendelssohn was a composer who sometimes threw his own early works into the fireplace, not just laid them aside, but he burned them if they didn't meet his impossibly high standards. So when he wrote this trumpet overture, he didn't think it was very special. He said, no, I'm not going to publish it, but his father loved it and said, this is my favorite piece you've ever written. So thanks to a proud dad keeping the manuscript safe, we get to hear this trumpet overture by Mendelssohn.

Claudio Abbado conducting the London Symphony Orchestra, a piece called Trumpet Overture by Felix Mendelssohn. It's not a trumpet solo. There's not actually a trumpet featured alone in the piece. It's just part of the ensemble. But that's a piece that Mendelssohn was going to do away with. He literally threw some of his works in the fire, but his father said, "This is my favorite thing you've written," and he saved the score. Thus, we get to hear it. I'm Stephen Cap Perry. Glad you've tuned in for our Weekend Classics this Sunday morning, 4.5 minutes away from 8 o'clock. Every Sunday at 8, we give you Sunday inspiration, instrumental and choral music for the day. We'll start with a Mack Wilberg arrangement right at 8. Do stay tuned.

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1: 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And we'll get things started with Fantasia on Early Latter-day Saint Hymns. This is an arrangement by Mac Wilberg, who leads the BYU Concert Choir.

Fantasia on Early Latter-day Saint Hymns by Mack Wilberg, who conducted the BYU Concert Choir on Classical 89. Let's hear now from English composer Sir William Henry Harris. This is called Bring Us, O Lord God.

Music by Sir William Henry Harris, Bring Us, O Lord God. That was a performance by the Harvard University Choir, conducted by Murray Forbes Somerville. Next on Classic Lady Nine, soprano Jessie Norman with the Royal Philharmonic Orchestra in Amazing Grace.

0: soprano Jesse Norman with the Royal Philharmonic Orchestra in Amazing Grace. 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
1: Whether it be the Star-Spangled Banner or a colonial-era minuet, a Yankee Doodle March, or the Stars and Stripes Forever, three centuries of American composers and organ builders contribute to our celebration of the 250th anniversary of these United States. We're showing the American way this week on Pipe Dreams from American Public Media. I'm Michael Barone. 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

An arrangement by Lawrence G. of Hope of Israel by William Clayson. Mr. G. was the pianist in the recording, joined by violinist Everett Peterson and cellist Michael Van Dam. Next on Classical 89, music by Morten Lauridsen, who wrote Lux Aeterna as a direct response to his mother's final illness. He sought personal comfort and solace during his grief by channeling themes of eternal light. He structures the work not as a heavy, mournful requiem, but as an intimate meditation focused entirely on hope, reassurance, and quiet serenity. Here's a performance by Polyphony and the Britten Sinfonia. Again, this is Lux Aeterna by Morten Lauridsen.

Lux Aeterna by Morten Lauridsen. Stephen Layton conducted Polyphony and the Briton Sinfonia on Classical 89. You're listening to Sunday Inspiration, and I'm Eric Glissmeyer. Here's the Tabernacle Choir and Orchestra at Temple Square in I'll Go Where You Want Me to Go.

0: I'll go where you want me to go. An arrangement by Mack Wilberg of Carrie Rounsfell's music. Craig Jessup conducted the Tabernacle Choir and Orchestra at Temple Square. I'm Eric Glissmeyer, and this is Classical 89.
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when I survey the wondrous cross, preceded by A Mighty Fortress Is Our God. Performances by King's College Choir, Cambridge, under the direction of Stephen Cleobury. 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

two songs by John Rutter, with the composer leading the Cambridge Singers. First, Prayer of St. Patrick, and then Open Thou Mine Eyes. If you ever wonder what it is you've heard on Classic Lady Nine, you didn't quite catch the name of the piece or hear who wrote it, who performed it, that sort of thing, you can find that information easily at classiclady9.org. Once you're there, just look at the top of the page and click on the link called Playlist. I'm Eric Glissmeyer, and this is Classic Lady Nine at BYU Broadcasting. The Great Fire of London broke out in a bakery in 1666, and one of the casualties was St. Paul's Cathedral. It took over 30 years to rebuild, and this next piece of music was composed for the formal reopening. And the words are certainly appropriate. I was glad when they said unto me, we will go into the house of the Lord our God. Music by John Blow, with Parley of Instruments and St. Paul's Cathedral Choir.

St. Paul's Cathedral Choir with Parley of Instruments, conducted by John Scott. I Was Glad, music by John Blow, on Classical 89. 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Stay tuned.

music and the spoken word, with the Tabernacle Choir and Orchestra at Temple Square, celebrating America's 250th anniversary. Conducting today's program is Mac Wilberg, with organist Andrew Unsworth, the Gabriel Trumpet Ensemble, and special guest Andy Reid.

Welcome to Music in the Spoken Word. We're gathered in Salt Lake City, Utah, with the Tabernacle Choir and Orchestra at Temple Square, joined by Andy Reid, head coach of the Kansas City Chiefs. Today's music and message honor 250 years of the United States of America. On this day of reflection, we give thanks to God for his many blessings and the freedoms we enjoy.

I'm Andy Reid, head football coach of the Kansas City Chiefs. For years, I've admired the Tabernacle Choir and its weekly program, Music and the Spoken Word. I'm honored to be a part of this broadcast as we reflect on 250 years of America, a country I'm proud to call home. Today, we celebrate that milestone. For 2.5 centuries, the Declaration of Independence and the Constitution have guided this nation. They set our ideals and gave us a game plan to keep moving toward what the Constitution calls a more perfect union. As I've thought about that phrase, I felt deep gratitude for those who have sacrificed to help this nation become more. Our founding fathers knew it wouldn't be easy, but they believed that if we stayed united, we could keep moving forward. Whether on the football field, in our communities, or in our homes, progress at times can feel like an uphill climb. But I've learned that when people come together for a common goal, when they respect and support one another, progress happens. That's what a team does. It works to get better every single day. America was founded on the truth that all people are created equal and are endowed by their Creator with certain unalienable rights, among them, life, liberty, and the pursuit of happiness. These truths have guided our nation through challenge after challenge. They help us make better decisions and correct our mistakes. Even in difficult times, they remind us to keep going, to keep building, to keep improving. As the Constitution was signed, Benjamin Franklin looked at a sun painted on the back of George Washington's chair. He said he had often wondered if it was rising or setting. But in that moment, he said, "Now I know it is a rising and not a setting sun." For 250 years, that sun has continued to rise on this land, and I believe it will for generations to come. We can all do our part. We can help build a more perfect union, a nation under God, indivisible, with liberty and justice for all.

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Pianist Lex de Azevedo playing his own fantasy on More Holiness Give Me on Classical 89's Sunday Inspiration. I'm Eric Glissmeyer. In 1940, Randall Thompson was asked to write a piece to open the new summer music festival at Tanglewood. He delivered an Alleluia that was the opposite of festive. It's calm, reverent, and deeply moving, and it has become one of his most enduring works. Here's Polyphony, conducted by Stephen Layton.

Music by Randall Thompson on Classical 89, Alleluia. Stephen Layton conducted Polyphony. Let's hear now from the BYU Concert Choir, conducted by Rosalind Hall, Wayfaring Stranger, a traditional tune arranged by Nathan Bigler.

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1: Whether it be the Star-Spangled Banner or a colonial-era minuet, a Yankee Doodle March, or the Stars and Stripes Forever, three centuries of American composers and organ builders contribute to our celebration of the 250th anniversary of these United States. We're showing the American way this week on Pipe Dreams from American Public Media. I'm Michael Barone. I hope you'll be listening.
0: Listen tonight from 9 to 11 o'clock on Classical 89. Two songs now performed by Canti con Brio, which was an alumni choir, alumni of Brigham Young University choirs, formed in the 90s. And they had a few seasons together and made a couple of recordings. This is A World About to Turn, followed by And the Father Will Watch Over You.

and The Father Will Watch Over You by Mark Hayes. Before that, A World About to Turn. Those were performances by Conti Con Brio and pianist Jill Winters, conducted by Ronald Staley. Conti Con Brio was a choir made up of alumni of Brigham Young University choirs back in the 90s. From BYU Broadcasting, this is Classical 89, and I'm Eric Glissmeyer. Here's violinist Jenny Oakes Baker with cellist Ellen Bridger and pianist Elizabeth Cox Ballantyne, a piece called Adoration.

Adoration by Felix Borowski, a performance by violinist Jenny Oakes Baker, cellist Ellen Bridger, and pianist Elizabeth Cox Ballantyne. We'll hear again from Jenny Oakes Baker now in Oh My Father by James McGranahan.

Oh My Father, featuring violinist Jenny Oakes Baker with cellist Nicole Jackson, harpist Lisa Ridding, and organist Robert Kundick. Continuing now on Classical 89 with the BYU Women's Chorus led by Sonia Sperling, The Lord is My Light and I Will Be a Child of Peace.

to performances by the BYU Women's Chorus, led by Zonia Sperling. First, The Lord is My Light, and then I Will Be a Child of Peace. I'm Eric Glissmeyer. Thanks so much for listening to Classical 89 this morning. Some music historians consider Verdi's setting of Te Deum to be his musical last word, as it encapsulates his mature compositional style. It's often seen as a summation of his lifelong exploration of drama, human emotion, and faith. Fair warning, it begins very quietly, and then after a minute or so, there's a brilliant outburst of sound. Here's the Los Angeles Philharmonic and Master Chorale with Contralto Yvonne Minton.

0: Te Deum by Giuseppe Verdi in a performance by the Los Angeles Master Chorale and Philharmonic conducted by Zubin Mehta. We also heard Contralto Yvonne Minton. I'm Eric Glissmeyer. Thank you so much for listening to Classical 89's Sunday Inspiration today. I hope you'll join me each and every week from 8 to 11. Have a great day.
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1: Good morning. I'm your host, Janella Renner. I hope you had a wonderful 4th of July celebration yesterday, and thank you for making weekend classics a part of your Sunday. We're kicking off the 11 a.m. hour with Slavonic Dance by Antonín Dvořák.

Bernard Haitink led the Concertgebouw Orchestra Amsterdam in Slavonic Dance, Opus 46, Number 7, by Antonín Dvořák. Thanks for tuning in to Classical 89 at BYU Broadcasting. I'm Janella Renner. Up next is one of Tchaikovsky's most celebrated works. The symphony is one of many pieces from him and other composers that use an often repeating theme throughout the work, referred to as a fate motif. Other works that use that technique include Bizet's opera Carmen, Wagner's Die Walküre, and Beethoven's Fifth Symphony, all iconic works. We'll hear the Philadelphia Orchestra with Eugene Ormandy perform Symphony No. 5 by Peter Tchaikovsky.

Eugene Ormandy led the Philadelphia Orchestra there in Symphony No. 5 by Peter Tchaikovsky. On Classical 89, I'm Janella Renner. On our website, classical89.org, some of the things you'll find are our playlist, information about our programs, upcoming events and specials, and you can learn more about our on-air hosts. Up next is The Fiddler of Ballykeel by Gordon Getty.

The Fiddler of Ballykeel by Gordon Getty. The Academy of St. Martin in the Fields performed, conducted by Sir Neville Mariner.

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1: Welcome to Music and the Spoken Word with the Tabernacle Choir and Orchestra at Temple Square, celebrating America's 250th anniversary. Conducting today's program is Mac Wilberg, with organist Andrew Unsworth, the Gabriel Trumpet Ensemble, and special guest Andy Reid.

Welcome to Music in the Spoken Word. We're gathered in Salt Lake City, Utah, with the Tabernacle Choir and Orchestra at Temple Square, joined by Andy Reid, head coach of the Kansas City Chiefs. Today's music and message honor 250 years of the United States of America. On this day of reflection, we give thanks to God for his many blessings and the freedoms we enjoy.

I'm Andy Reid, head football coach of the Kansas City Chiefs. For years, I've admired the Tabernacle Choir and its weekly program, Music and the Spoken Word. I'm honored to be a part of this broadcast as we reflect on 250 years of America, a country I'm proud to call home. Today, we celebrate that milestone. For 2.5 centuries, the Declaration of Independence and the Constitution have guided this nation. They set our ideals and gave us a game plan to keep moving toward what the Constitution calls a more perfect union. As I've thought about that phrase, I felt deep gratitude for those who have sacrificed to help this nation become more. Our founding fathers knew it wouldn't be easy, but they believed that if we stayed united, we could keep moving forward. Whether on the football field, in our communities, or in our homes, progress at times can feel like an uphill climb. But I've learned that when people come together for a common goal, when they respect and support one another, progress happens. That's what a team does. It works to get better every single day. America was founded on the truth that all people are created equal and are endowed by their Creator with certain unalienable rights, among them life, liberty, and the pursuit of happiness. These truths have guided our nation through challenge after challenge. They help us make better decisions and correct our mistakes. Even in difficult times, they remind us to keep going, to keep building, to keep improving. As the Constitution was signed, Benjamin Franklin looked at a sun painted on the back of George Washington's chair. He said he had often wondered if it was rising or setting. But in that moment, he said, "Now I know it is a rising and not a setting sun." For 250 years, that sun has continued to rise on this land, and I believe it will for generations to come. We can all do our part. We can help build a more perfect union, a nation under God, indivisible, with liberty and justice for all.

please join us next time for Music and the Spoken Word. Until we meet again, may peace be with you this day and always.

Continuing with our weekend classics now, we'll hear a recording from the Academy of St. Martin in the Fields Chamber Ensemble performing Trio Sonata in A Major by George Friedrich Handel.

That was music by George Friedrich Handel, his Trio Sonata in A Major. We heard the Academy of St. Martin in the Fields Chamber Ensemble perform. On Classical 89, I'm Janella Renner. What would you say your most memorable experiences were for you when you were 12 years old? Could you imagine composing a full 3-movement sonata during the time most kids are in 5th to 7th grade? This is Mendelssohn's Piano Sonata in G Minor, composed when he was 12 years old. We'll hear it performed by pianist Joanne Polk.

We heard Joanne Polk perform Felix Mendelssohn's Piano Sonata in G minor. We're coming to you from the studios of BYU Broadcasting. This is Classical 89. I'm Janella Renner. Richard Wagner turns his typical style on its head with his overture from the Ban on Love. It's reminiscent of a carnival with castanets, tambourines, and even features the orchestral triangle instrument. It's far from the thundering brass, brooding, and German folklore themes commonly associated with Wagner. We'll hear the recording from the Philharmonia Orchestra with Francesco Davalos conducting.

0: That was the overture from The Ban on Love by Richard Wagner. Francesco Davalos conducted the Philharmonia Orchestra.
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0: by Richard Strauss, his introduction from Also Sprach Zarathustra. Seiji Ozawa led the Boston Symphony Orchestra. In about 7 minutes, we'll get to hear a piece written by a composer who was also a countess. Not many composers can claim to be from a noble family. But first, we'll hear from Edvard Grieg, his two elegiac melodies. That's coming up shortly on Classical 89.
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Performed by the Orpheus Chamber Orchestra, we heard two elegiac melodies by Edvard Grieg. I'm Janella Renner, and you're listening to Classical 89 at BYU Broadcasting. Croatian composer Dora Pejacevic has a pretty illustrious background. She's descended from a noble family and has the title of Countess. Not many composers can claim that. She was also a very keen reader. She wrote in her diary that she'd read 470 books over a 19-year period, and with some math, that's an average of 2 books a month, which she read a variety of different topics. It's a wonder she had time for music and composition, too. This is her trio, number 2 in C major, performed by the Neve Trio.

On Classical 89, we heard a recording from the Neve Trio performing Trio No. 2 by Dora Pejacevic. I'm Janella Renner. Gioacchino Rossini was known for being an extreme procrastinator. He often wrote overtures the night before a premiere while locked in a room by furious theater managers to get things done. But his opera Semiramide took a long time by his standards, a long time being just 33 days, which is not a lot of time to compose a 3.5-hour opera. We'll hear the overture from it, with Leonard Bernstein leading the New York Philharmonic.

0: That was the overture from Gioachino Rossini's opera Semiramide. The New York Philharmonic was led by Leonard Bernstein.
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0: The manuscript for this violin piece by Bach was initially lost to history, but thankfully, Bach had recycled and rearranged that violin piece for harpsichord and even changed the key, transposing it down a step. Musicologists later were able to recover the piece by reverse engineering the harpsichord concerto to know how the original should be played. This is that violin concerto number one. Daniel Barenboim leads violinist Itzhak Perlman with the English Chamber Orchestra.

0: Violin Concerto No. 1 by Johann Sebastian Bach. Daniel Barenboim conducted the English Chamber Orchestra with featured violinist Itzhak Perlman. Don't miss out on our mobile app. From there, you can conveniently view our playlist, listen to our stream, and it's free, available wherever you get your apps. Coming up is Places by Pablo Ziegler.
1: 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Beethoven's Ninth Symphony and its triumphant Ode to Joy, Mozart's Jupiter Symphony in an intimate chamber orchestra setting, and Stravinsky's Firebird. 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

That was Places, composed by Pablo Ziegler. Ziegler was also one of two featured pianists performing with Christopher O'Reilly. By the year 1906, Rachmaninoff had become so famous as a conductor and pianist in Russia that he was just completely overwhelmed by societal obligations. Desperate to escape the noise and actually be able to compose, he packed up his family, secretly moved to Dresden, Germany, and lived there incognito for a few years. It was in this self-imposed isolation, far away from his adoring public, that he was finally able to channel the creativity he needed to produce the symphonic poem on the themes of life and death. This is Rachmaninoff's Isle of the Dead, with Yannick Nézet-Séguin leading the Philadelphia Orchestra.

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I'm Janella Renner. Coming up is Humoresque Opus 87 by Jean Sibelius.

Humoresque, Opus 87, Number 2, by Jean Sibelius. The WDR Symphony Orchestra of Cologne performed with violinist Ville de Frong. They were led by Thomas Sondergaard. And now we'll hear Suite from Children of the King by Engelbert Humperdinck.

0: The Bamberg Symphony with Carl Anton Rickenbacker performed Suite from Children of the King by Engelbert Humperdinck. Thank you so much for making Weekend Classics a part of your Sunday. I'm your host, Janella Renner, and it's been a pleasure to join you. Please stay tuned for more music, and I hope you have a wonderful rest of your day.
1: Whether it be the Star-Spangled Banner or a colonial-era minuet, a Yankee Doodle March, or the Stars and Stripes Forever, 3 centuries of American composers and organ builders contribute to our celebration of the 250th anniversary of these United States. We're showing the American way this week on Pipe Dreams from American Public Media. I'm Michael Barone. I hope you'll be listening.
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1: Hello and happy Sunday. I hope you've been enjoying your weekend. I'm Bella Keller. Thanks for joining me here on Classical 89. Our very first piece together comes from Don Quixote. It's Don Quixote at the Duchess's House, played by the Philharmonia Virtuosi. Richard Capp conducts.

Richard Capp led the Philharmonia Virtuosi in Joseph de Boismortier's Don Quixote at the Duchess's House. I'm Bella Keller. 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Stay tuned for one of Beethoven's piano sonatas. If you happen to have a smart speaker, make sure to tell it to play Classical 89. That way you can tune into all of your favorite composers from wherever you are. This is Funeral March of a Marionette by Charles Gounod.

Sergiu Comisiona led the Houston Symphony Orchestra in Charles Gounod's Funeral March of a Marionette here on Classical 89. Beethoven's Piano Sonata No. 3 was quite impressive and lengthy for its time, having four movements instead of the usual three and requiring some unusual playing techniques, a precursor to some of his later, more complex music. Here's a recording of his third piano sonata by pianist Sviatoslav Richter.

Pianist Sviatoslav Richter performed Beethoven's Piano Sonata No. 3. I'm Bella Keller, your host for Weekend Classics. Next, a work by Mozart, his Flute Quartet No. 1, performed by the Emerson String Quartet, and featuring flutist Carol Winsence.

0: Carol Wincense was the featured soloist in Mozart's Flute Quartet No. 1, playing alongside the Emerson String Quartet. I'm Bella Keller. Thanks for listening to Classical 89. More music coming up in just a moment.
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0: This piece, Dvorak's Cello Concerto, was his last solo concerto, written after having been requested for about 29 years. Dvorak had previously written for solo cello, but never actually published the first piece. This recording features cellist John Henry Crawford alongside the San Francisco Ballet Orchestra, led by Martin West.

0: Cellist John Henry Crawford joined the San Francisco Ballet Orchestra, led by Martin West, in Dvorak's Cello Concerto. I'm Bella Keller, your host for Weekend Classics.
1: Whether it be the Star-Spangled Banner or a colonial-era minuet, a Yankee Doodle March, or the Stars and Stripes Forever, three centuries of American composers and organ builders contribute to our celebration of the 250th anniversary of these United States. We're showing the American way this week on Pipe Dreams from American Public Media. I'm Michael Barone. I hope you'll be listening.
0: 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This is Henri Hertz Ballade No. 1, played by pianist Philip Martin.

0: pianist Philip Martin performed Henri Hertz's Ballade No. 1.
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0: Here are some excerpts from Hector Berlioz's Damnation of Faust, a dramatic opera exploring Faust's deal with the devil and how exactly it changed him. David Zinman now leads the Baltimore Symphony Orchestra.

Music by Hector Berlioz here on Classical 89. Excerpts from his opera, Damnation of Faust. David Zinman led the Baltimore Symphony Orchestra. From the studios of BYU Broadcasting, this is Classical 89. I'm Bella Keller. Continuing on the somewhat sacred theme, here's Giovanni Gabrieli's Sacre Symphoniae, No. 1, performed by His Majesty's Sagbutts and Cornets.

On Classical 89's Weekend Classics, Sacre Symphonie No. 1 by Giovanni Gabrieli was performed by His Majesty's Sagbutts and Cornets. This is Haydn's Notturno in G major, performed by the Music Party. Alan Hacker conducts.

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Our next piece comes from Engelbert Humperdinck's Hansel and Gretel. This piece is Evening Prayer, which is sung when Hansel and Gretel are lost in the woods at night. This recording features the Norman Luboff Choir and the New Symphony Orchestra of London, with Leopold Stokowski conducting.

The Norman Luboff Choir joined the new Symphony Orchestra of London, led by Leopold Stokowski, in evening prayer from Engelbert Humperdinck's Hansel and Gretel. This performance is by the Academy of St. Martin in the Fields, led by Sir Neville Mariner in George Butterworth's A Shropshire Lad.

Sir Neville Mariner led the Academy of St. Martin in the Fields in A Shropshire Lad by George Butterworth. I'm Bella Keller, your host for Weekend Classics. 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